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So we're kind of recapping the last few days on the bike here on the Longest Ride for Fisher House Foundation. We started off the week in Niagara Falls, New York, ended up in Milwaukee, Wisconsin. The ride in between there and the Black Hills was uneventful, but still going to give you some of the highlights next.

B-Dub on the road. We're in Twin Falls, Idaho tonight. Second to last day of the longest ride for Fisher House Foundation. And, you know, Monday we ended up in Milwaukee, Wisconsin. The day started off great on Tuesday.

Went to the Harley-Davidson Museum, which I ride an Indian, but respect, right? They have a scratch kitchen restaurant on the campus of the museum in Milwaukee. Highly recommend you check it out. It's called Motor. I'm not a big history guy, but it was cool seeing, you know, some of the history of Harley-Davidson and, you know, motorcycle clubs getting involved. It was just cool. It was awesome. The ride on Tuesday evening to Albert Lea, Minnesota. I try to eat local everywhere I go when I'm on the ride. Settled for Applebee's Tuesday night. Again, an uneventful day.

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0: So let's talk Wednesday on the bike between Albert Lea, Minnesota and Rapid City, South Dakota. It was an interesting day. A long day, but an interesting one. We'll talk about it next.
1: I was all but 22, I think, at the time. 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

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So Wednesday, got up from Albert Lea, Minnesota, and rode to Rapid City, South Dakota. I have not seen a Harley dealer that big

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right, real talk. Can we talk about what's going on with Bailey Zimmerman? He canceled the entire European leg of his tour due to family issues. And I'm just wondering, is there something more to it? Because he's canceled a lot of shows lately. I hope not. I hope he's doing fine, but obviously a little bit concerned at this point.

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Iron Mountain Highway in the Black Hills, South Dakota is insanely awesome. Needles Highway was amazing too. But it's not my favorite. I'll tell you what is coming up. She

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Amazing day. My top one, still Beartooth. Beartooth Highway. 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

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Appreciate you listening, being part of the family. I want to shout out Chase Rice for donating to Beat Up's longest ride this week. 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Chris Jansen also with the donation. 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

Kate Brown with Woman. I love that song. I've loved that song since the first time I heard it. Another one that was a first listen smash for me was Zach Brown being homegrown. And Zach, you see what he did the other night? He gifted everybody in the audience a free cruise. Like what? I don't get FOMO often, but now I have it. 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
2: Last year, U.S. publishers sold 825 million print books, according to data tracker NPD BookScan. That's an all-time sales record for the industry. Before this, book sales had been on the decline over the last decade. In an era with so many streaming services, social media apps, and other distractions, picking up a story and reading for hours often fell to the wayside. But in 2020, with the onset of the pandemic, more people turned to books to pass the time and get off their screens. Fast forward to 2 years later, and reading has still managed to stay in the limelight. Why? In part, it's thanks to a TikTok community known as BookTok, spelled BookTok, T-O-K.
10: I first downloaded TikTok in 2019 because I worked at a library with kids and I wanted to understand the jokes they were making. So I downloaded TikTok and I started creating content around December of 2019.
2: That's Kate Jacobs, owner of the TikTok account Kate's Books, which has amassed almost 300,000 followers in just a couple of years. These book-focused accounts are a big reason

0: My interest in reading has soared, especially amongst Gen Zers. In comparison to other age groups, Gen Z, who includes people between the ages of 9 and 24, saw the highest increase in reading during the pandemic. This is clear when looking at trending books, too. The books on the New York Times bestseller lists are almost all young adult fiction. Jacob says this is because Book Talk has reminded younger audiences that reading can actually be fun.
1: In addition to just getting videos recommending books in front of people who may not be seeking out that content, it also is making it more of a community thing where you can engage with other readers a lot easier. You can make jokes about what you're reading. There's really sides of Book Talk for everyone. So whatever types of content you like to watch, whether it's more serious analytical content or more lighthearted fun content, there's a side of that on Book Talk. And so I think that really helps younger people kind of get into it because there's an area for everyone.
0: TikTok's algorithm is also a huge reason why more young people have joined BookTok. Many teens who never previously liked reading saw a BookTok video on their For You page and instantly got hooked. This page is on the home screen of the app and is filled with new content that's easy to explore.
1: Because of the way the For You page and the TikTok algorithm works, I can post a video and it can be seen by almost anybody, including people who may not already be readers. Whereas with Instagram and YouTube, it's a little bit more catered towards people who are already in the community or already invested, who are looking that kind of stuff up. Same with a blog, you have to really already be interested in that area. Whereas TikTok, I have had my videos go to people who have absolutely no interest in reading, but they will see one of my TikToks and that may pique their interest and get them a little bit more into the book community.
0: And there's a side of Book Talk for everyone's interests. Whether you're into critical reviews of novels or enjoy watching reactions of people reading an epic plot twist for the first time, Book Talk has it. Plus, on top of the title recommendations, Book Talk creates an outlet where readers can discuss what they've read with others and gain new perspectives. This online model has been so successful that even bookstores are trying to get in on the hype. For one, Barnes & Noble has a Book Talk section at the front of most of their brick-and-mortar locations. This display often features works by Colleen Hoover, Taylor Jenkins Reid, and other popular authors seen on Book Talk. In fact, the chain has seen a big increase in sales over the past 2 years, with their biggest sellers being What's Hot on Book Talk.
1: There's some books that have been out for like 10 or so years, like The Song of Achilles, that went viral. I know at Moon Girl Reads underscore Celine, she did a video about that book that went viral, and it went all of a sudden back onto the New York Times bestseller list.
0: In fact, according to Shannon DeVito, Barnes & Noble director of books, The Song of Achilles only sold a few hundred copies before Book Talk. Now, tens of thousands of copies are sold every few weeks through the retailer. And The Song of Achilles is not the only book to experience this renewed attention. Novels published years ago are now being printed for a second or third time due to a resurgence in popularity.
1: It's also helping independent authors because you have a lot of self-published and indie authors who will try to promote their books online or who someone will find their book online and it'll go viral. So you can look at the case of like Ice Planet Barbarians, which was this sci-fi romance series that went viral, I believe, last summer. And all of a sudden it started doing really well again. Sales really increased for it to the point where the publisher reached out to the author to traditionally publish those books, because they want to join in on the hype. So it's definitely making waves in the industry.
0: Book Talk has also given a voice to many stories that have traditionally been ignored. Many book talkers, like Jacobs, have used their platforms to highlight these lesser-known works. Just last year, some of these diverse creators founded a nonprofit called Book Talk, spelled T-A-L-K. The organization connects readers from all over the world with virtual conventions and book clubs that are held on the nonprofit's website.
2: I was on Book Talk. I think, you know, everybody downloaded TikTok at some point or another. And I, of course, got shoehorned into my interest, which was books. And I remember watching these videos and thinking, I could do that. I have something to say because they're not representing me. The majority of the TikToks that I was watching at the time

0: were people who were from white and straight backgrounds. And I was like, well, where are the books that talk about me, that talk about my experience as a queer person? So my point of joining was to talk about those books and to open up those experiences to other people. And I think that can be said for most people on our team, because 100% of our team here at Book Talk is part of a marginalized community. And our entire point of joining Book Talk or Bookstagram to start is to share those stories and let people know that we're here.
1: That's Claire Wallace, Vice President of Communications at the nonprofit Book Talk. After witnessing the power of Book Talk on TikTok, she knew there was an opportunity to harness this same model to bring light to different kinds of stories.
0: Even just in 2021, we've seen that readers bought like 825 million print books, which is up since the first time in since 2004. We've seen that like young adult novels, I believe, their sales are up by 70%. And the majority of these people who are driving these sales are people from these marginalized backgrounds who are getting second reprintings of books that are queer, that are not white. And so I think having these stories here on Book Talk is opening so many different avenues and doors for people who have never experienced or read these before, and truly like spreading an entirely new experience for people who may have never thought anything outside of their own identity.
1: As Book Talk on TikTok continues to become more and more popular, Wallace's bookshelf only continues to expand. Some of her favorite books that she's discovered through Book Talk are Gideon the Ninth by Tamsin Murr, Legend Born by Tracy Dion, and Six of Crows by Lee Bardugo. Without Book Talk, she never would have been introduced to these magical stories. And as a lifelong book lover, Wallace says she's thankful to the community for making reading a popular pastime again.
0: I think for so many years, you know, if you were a reader, you were kind of nerdy. But now it's like, no, reading is cool. Reading is fun to do. It opens new perspectives. It's a new avenue of learning. And it's also a way to escape from the humdrum of everyday life. And as part of that Book Talk, the event, we are trying to positively impact readers and actually make a difference in the publishing industry, to show people in the publishing industry, hey, we're here, we want our stories told, and it pays, actionably pays, to have these stories out there, because people will buy them, people are interested.
1: To find out more about Book Talk on TikTok, the nonprofit Book Talk, Kate Jacobs, Claire Wallace, and all of our featured guests, visit viewpointsradio.org. 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This segment was written and produced by Grace Galante. Our executive producer is Amira Zaveri. I'm Gary Price.
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3: We all know teenagers are especially influenced by peer pressure. They want to be liked and accepted by their friends and classmates, and so they might go along with, say, a dare or a certain ugly fashion trend. Remember the era of checker-patterned everything or extremely low-rise bell-bottoms? While it's easy to point a finger at teens, all of us conform every now and then. Sometimes these pressures are good and result in positive actions. For example, when we see our friends and neighbors giving to charity, we feel more inclined to give as well. But this phenomenon, known as conformity bias, can also have a negative impact on our ability to think for ourselves. To fit in, we'll go along with the group consensus, even if we might not agree entirely. This commonly happens in the workplace.
4: The pleasure centers of our brains light up when we are able to please a boss. And so if the boss is pushing an idea, even if it seems immoral to us, it's hard to stand up to it. If everybody's sitting around the table, all of our coworkers seem to think it's a good idea, again, it's hard for us to stand up to it. And we may go along with a decision that we think is a terrible decision.
3: That's Robert Prentice, a professor of business ethics and business law at the McComb School of Business at the University of Texas at Austin. He's also the faculty director of the Ethics Unwrapped video project, which is part of the McComb School's Center for Leadership and Ethics.
4: We think that the moral positions that we take are, the product of our big human brains, that the things that we believe because we put our minds to it. But in general, most of the things that we believe because the people around us believe the same things. I grew up on a farm in western Kansas, surrounded by very conservative people. My political views were shaped in a way that, if I'd been born in San Francisco, would have been completely different. And so I try to tell my students, whether you're thinking about morality or religion or politics, remember that what you believe naturally just seems right to you because it's what you're used to. It's right because it seems right. But if you've been born someplace else, you might believe something completely differently. And so I always try to urge my students to be open-minded, to realize they might not be right about everything and they should take other people's points of view into account.
3: Prentice says that even the smartest people are susceptible to conformity bias. He points to one example at KPMG, a multinational accounting and consulting firm.
4: I always think of KPMG around the turn of the century was wanting to get into the business of selling bogus tax shelters. Some of their competitors were making huge amounts of money selling these bogus tax shelters, and KPMG wanted to get into it. And so they raided a competitor, hired away a guy who was good at creating these bogus tax shelters, and he went to work. They ran some of his ideas past quality control up in Chicago. And one of the folks in Chicago sent an email saying, "What are you guys thinking? If the IRS looks at these transactions, they're never going to approve them. We are going to get fined." And the email he got back was, "You're either on the team or you're off the team." Well, everybody wants to be on the team. It's hard to stand up to people who are your coworkers. And so ultimately 17 accountants and lawyers at KPMG were indicted for tax fraud. And so I tell my students stories like that to try to tell them that, hey, you can go along with everybody else and go to jail, but it might be better to stand up for what you know is right.
3: And sometimes this can end in being demoted or fired. Either way, most people who speak up are glad they did.
4: It wasn't that their bosses or their coworkers were trying to be crooks. They just weren't looking at things the right way. And when this person explained, "This is why this would be wrong. Would you want to see this on the front page of the New York Times?" They got their way. Everybody said, "Oh, yeah, that's a terrible idea. Let's do something else."
3: Prentice says a close cousin to conformity bias is a concept known as collective illusions.
4: In a group, you can get to thinking that, oh, everybody seems to believe this. And that can cause you either to pretend that you believe it yourself, even if you don't, because again, you want to be part of the group, or your brain might even fool you into thinking that you believe it, even though there's no evidence for it.
3: One expert on collective illusions is Todd Rose, the co-founder and

0: president of the think tank Populous. He's also the author of Collective Illusions, Conformity, Complicity, and the Science of Why We Make Bad Decisions. Rose says collective illusions infect every corner of our lives. This can include our political beliefs, the kinds of jobs we want, or what we come to expect from educational or criminal justice institutions. These opinions take hold because our brains are hardwired to think that the loudest voices, repeated the most often, are expressing the true majority opinion. Rose highlights how social media has taken this to a new level, allowing people with large followings to wield a lot of power.
1: On Twitter alone, 80% of all content is created by 10% of the users. And that 10% tends to be very vocal and actually not representative of the rest of the country. And so you can see the problem here, right? So if only 10% of people hold an opinion, but you think it's 80%, if you don't want to go against the group, then you'll just say nothing. You'll just go along to get along. But if enough of us do that, then the only voice anyone's hearing from is the fringe, and the result's a collective illusion.
0: Rose points out that two-thirds of American adults admit to leaning into what he calls self-silencing because they're afraid to offend their online followers, friends, or work colleagues. He says this silence is dangerous because it leads to false narratives and one-sided opinions.
1: They call it moral courage for a reason because it does take courage. It is scary, especially when there's a lot on the line. But what I would say to listeners is, if you accept the idea of a collective illusion, and it is a whatever you're thinking right now, there's a very good chance that your group actually agrees with you, that you're just wrong about what you think your group thinks. And if you knew that to be true, you wouldn't stay silent, right? You would gladly give your opinion. But if you also realize that speaking up isn't just about personal integrity, it might be the most important thing you could do for the integrity of the group that you care about. So for some of us, we can find that courage that way. And then for others who just care a lot about being with the group, that's okay, right? Then what we have to do is make the norm for the group be honest about what you think.
0: The addition of diverse perspectives and shared thoughts ultimately leads to a better, more well-rounded opinion or action. So the next time you're in a business meeting or out to dinner with friends, maybe you'll go against the grain and find that others in the group were thinking the exact same thing. Todd Rose's book, Collective Illusions, Conformity, Complicity, and the Science of Why We Make Bad Decisions, is available in bookstores and online now. 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
8: I'm Ebony McMorris. When is the last time you got a fresh set

0: of nails. About a quarter of American women report getting a manicure, pedicure, or both regularly. For some, these treatments aren't as regular, but are more of a special treat from time to time. One type of nail treatment that's been a go-to for many years is the gel manicure and pedicure. It looks and applies just like regular polish, but lasts much longer, and you don't have to wait for your nails to air dry because it cures in minutes with the UV light. Now, a recent study published in the journal Nature Communications is showing that these UV nail lamps, which emit radiation, could lead to skin cancer. Researchers placed mouse and human cells under these lamps for 20 minutes, and around 30% of the cells died. It's important to note that cells in a lab environment can behave slightly different from cells on a living person's hand. For now, experts say more human testing is needed to confirm a definite link. In the meantime, if you do prefer gel polish and get your nails done regularly, experts recommend buying fingerless UV protective gloves to wear while under the lamp. One warning, don't opt for sunscreen instead. These lotions and sprays only protect against UV exposure from the sun and not artificial UV rays. Here's to happy nails and healthy skin. That's Viewpoints Explained for this week. More in a moment.
1: Welcome to Culture Crash, where we examine what's new and old in entertainment. There's this meme online where people show mundane but powerful moments of human life. A family playing in the park, someone hugging their dog after a long time away, or maybe two best friends going for a walk, with the text, "I almost forgot this was the whole point." It's so easy to get caught up in work and the everyday tasks of maintaining a household or navigating personal issues that we can forget to take a second to appreciate the moments of connection and happiness we experience along the way. I was thinking about that meme recently at a Noah Kahan concert at Wrigley Field in Chicago. In the modern world, it's so easy for us to think of art and culture as digital commodities. Where does a new song rank on the Spotify charts? What new TV shows are now streaming on Netflix? But art and culture are fundamentally experiential things. Historians say people have been paying to attend concerts since at least the 17th century, and ancient Greeks were gathering to see live theater way back in the 6th century BC. There is something primal and exciting about watching people play music or deliver lines. It's real and raw and happening right in front of our eyes. At Wrigley Field in mid-July, Noah Kahan and his band were firing on all cylinders, pouring themselves into deep cuts like Haircut and Willing and Able, and rocking their way through hits like Stick Season and Doors for 40,000 audience members gathered on a hot and muggy 90-something degree night. It was easy to get swept up in spending time with friends and family outdoors at a concert, feeling the bass and singing the melodies. It's a simple thing attending a summer concert, and it's easy to almost forget that it's the whole point. I'm Evan Rook.
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0: this week's edition of Hoosier Ag This Week, we take to the road. We're at the Indiana State Fair in Indianapolis, and we are glad to have you along this weekend. We've got the whole Hoosier Ag Today team here at the Indiana State Fair. We'll still have our Indiana Farm Forecast with Chief Meteorologist Ryan Martin and Markets with Andy Eubank. Greg Allen is here at the Indiana State Fair. We'll hear from him today as well. And CJ Miller, he's going to catch up with some folks here at the fair also. Let's kick things off today from the Indiana State Fair. When you come here, you cannot miss the folks at Indiana Farm Bureau. They obviously have the new Indiana Farm Bureau Fall Creek Pavilion, and they sponsor so many things in support of 4-H youth. I had the opportunity to catch up with Megan Ritter, their COO, here at the Indiana State Fair. Indiana Farm Bureau is so involved in the Indiana State Fair, and for good reason. We've got the future of Indiana all around here. Let's talk about some of the events that you have going on here, Megan. One big one I know, and one that's very well attended each year, mostly because you're handing out food, The Taste from Indiana Farms. This is such a cool event. Tell us a little bit about this one, what's going on this year.
1: All right, this year we're celebrating the International Year of the Woman Farmer. And so every commodity that we are featuring this year at The Taste, we are going to be featuring a female farmer. And so we're so excited to be able to do that. And it is a great event. Over 10,000 people come through every year to meet Hoosier farmers and get a sample of what they grow.
0: And this all in the new Indiana Farm Bureau Fall Creek Pavilion that was, you know, just erected not that long ago. Beautiful building, air conditioned in there.
1: Yes.
0: And again, you've got samples for everybody. Can you tell us a little bit about some of the samples?
1: Well, everything from popcorn to blueberries. You're going to have to come and see the rest. But you'll have 10 different commodities and get a chance to see that really the bounty of Indiana farms and all the variety of things that we grow in this state. Come visit us at the Fall Creek Pavilion, Indiana Farm Bureau Fall Creek Pavilion. Thursday the 13th of August through Sunday the 16th of August, 11 to 6.
0: So 11 to 6, all of those days, come check it out, the Indiana Farm Bureau Fall Creek Pavilion. In addition to that, a lot of other things that Indiana Farm Bureau is involved with. I know, you know, the Supreme Drive and a number of other things. You guys are really about supporting the youth, the 4-H youth here at the Indiana State Fair.
1: Yeah. We have so many ways that we are trying to connect with and support the next generation

0: of future leaders in agriculture. And so, yes, Supreme Drive will feature those young people who are raising their livestock, right, the female side of the Supreme Drive. And so we'll support that. But we have so many more ways. Every exhibitor gets a free gift from Indiana Farm Bureau, and we welcome them as they're coming into the state fair. And then we've got various other ways we are connecting with every single barn. We've got an adults only, come on parents, come on over and build a network. And what a great way to connect with your Farm Bureau friends. And then we've got those events happening in all of the livestock barns as well for the youth who are showing. So we really try to vary the way that we're connected to the fair. There's so many opportunities to do that, and we're excited to really invest in that experience for the young people, right? If they have a positive experience here, they're going to come back year after year. And we want to be part of having a positive experience for those young people who are involved in showing and part of 4-H.
1: What's the benefit of having those networking events with Farm Bureau? Obviously, if they have that positive impact with Farm Bureau here at the fair, maybe they want to become Farm Bureau members in the future. Talk a little bit about what that benefit is for these kids in the future being a member of Indiana Farm Bureau.
0: I don't know. I've got young people in showing in those barns too. I don't know how many times I have heard young people say, I want to be a voice, right? I want to have a voice in this industry, and I want to be part of making the industry better. What better way than a grassroots organization like Farm Bureau to have that voice be heard and really drive change and the kind of change that they want to see in the organizations that really represent agriculture? And so their values align with ours, whether they know it or not. And so it just gives us that chance to really showcase that next leadership opportunity that they could have, whether it's in 4-H or in collegiate. We've got an awesome collegiate Farm Bureau program. And or going back, in every community in Indiana has a county Farm Bureau that they can get involved in and have their voice heard and advocate for agriculture.
1: If folks want to find out more information about Indiana Farm Bureau, where should they go?
0: They should go to infb.org, and it's a great place. We've got a wonderful website. We also have a lot of great events, not only here at the State Fair, but really throughout the month of August. We have a critical issues summit where we're talking about the most pressing issues impacting our industry just a few days away. So lots of things to engage with Indiana Farm Bureau.
1: And just come to the fair. You're not going to miss them. Indiana Farm Bureau, they're everywhere, especially at that Indiana Farm Bureau Fall Creek Pavilion. Megan Ritter with Indiana Farm Bureau joining us here on Hoosier Ag Today. We'll have much more from the Indiana State Fair coming up, but right now let's head back into the studio and get the latest look at the markets. Let's say hello to Andy Eubank. Hello, Andy.
2: Hey, thanks, Eric. Good stuff there from the Indiana State Fair. Be sure and check all that out before the fair runs out. You've got plenty of days yet to get there, of course. Well, the markets ended the week with a quiet move in corn and beans, flat by the end. Wheat was higher all session long. We'll have those final numbers coming up. First, market analysis from analyst Brian Basting of Advanced Trading. I spoke with him in the middle of the session. Brian, a lot of different factors at play. What stuck out in your mind during the course of the week as far as market influences?
3: Thanks for having me, Andy. Boy, you can certainly choose from a number of different factors that were really in the marketplace this week, Andy. We did have some rainfall across some key areas last weekend. Good rain across parts of Illinois, Indiana, areas that needed the rain. And we did saw a small improvement in crop ratings in the wake of those rain totals. We're also seeing some export sales business this week. We did see China come in here and buy some more beans. We actually saw Mexico come in here and buy some corn. So we are seeing end users come in here, Andy, on this break in the market and purchase some new crop. We're also seeing some unsettled geopolitical concerns really start to surface in parts of the Black Sea. The USDA attaché came out this week and lowered their estimate of exports from Ukraine substantially. And I say exports of both corn and wheat for the 26-27 crop year. Of course, we've already started that crop year for wheat, but we'll start the crop year just about 3 weeks here for corn. But regardless, the attaché has taken a negative view on that potential for Ukraine exports at the moment. They were sure to put the caveat in there, but that certainly, that conflict continues to rage on there. And it

0: is slowing exports as we speak from Ukraine. So all those things, Andy, put them in a hopper. And we've got a USDA report coming out here on Wednesday, August 12th. Probably some positioning ahead of that report, but maybe some stability, if you lack of a better word, in crop ratings here in the wake of those rains, and forecasts for more has pressured the market this week. But end users did step in, and as you said, toward the end of the week, maybe just some renewed concerns on the in the wake of that attaché report, and for wheat, that if we can't get that Black Sea flow moving, Andy, it really starts to change the balance sheets worldwide, both for corn and wheat. Wheat front and center here because they've wrapped up the harvest in Ukraine there. But a lot of moving pieces at the moment, and we did see a bit of a rebound or a bit of a choppy trend toward the end of the week. But a lot of positioning probably in front of that August 12th report.
1: Brian Basting of Advanced Trading is available at 309-664-2314. On the Hat Friday market review, the final numbers, and in corn and beans, both markets fell back to right around steady by the close. September corn, 439. December ends at 462. Both contracts unchanged. March did go a quarter cent higher at 477 and three quarters. September beans, 1159, down a penny. Novi down a penny and a half, 1176 and a quarter. Wheat off the highs, but still 8.5 cents up on September, 639 and three quarters. And quiet in the protein sector. October live cattle, 225.27, up 35. October lean hogs, up a half dollar, 82.22. And that's it for the market review. We have plenty more still to come. I'm Ian Eubank. This is Hoosier Ag This Week.
2: The forecast sets up warm and damp for the next couple of weeks. I'm Chief Meteorologist Ryan Martin with Hoosier Ag Today's Weekend Weather Outlook. And here's what's going on. We've got a very active precipitation pattern setting up across the nation's midsection. This weekend has turned out to be rather boring. We were dealing with some clouds and lingering moisture in spots a Saturday. I think for your Sunday, it's not going to be that big of a deal, probably partly to mostly sunny skies there. And then we're going to start to see moisture come back out of the Sunday night, Monday time frame, watching a very active batch of moisture come together in Iowa, southern Minnesota, southern Wisconsin, Sunday night into early Monday morning. That's going to work its way down through the northern part of Indiana. At this point, I'm looking at I-70 northward, seeing a quarter to 1 inch of rain. However, for Monday, I don't see a lot of action in southern Indiana. Don't worry. Southern Indiana, you get your shot a little bit later on because this pattern pops up and continues through the entire rest of the week. Activity running all the way from Nebraska, Kansas, northeast Colorado, across northern Missouri, Iowa, Illinois, Indiana, and Ohio all week long. I think all of us have chances of rain every day. That doesn't mean everybody sees something every day, but the chances are there. This will linger through a Saturday the 15th. We'll finally cut a little bit of a break for Sunday the 16th. We'll push that break into next Monday the 17th. Before scattered showers and storms start to come back late next Tuesday and the rest of next week, on again, off again, moisture is here. This next week, well, this week coming up, it's a statewide event. Next week, I'm seeing some of the heavier precipitation volumes maybe try and set up in central to southern Indiana. It's way too early, though, to try and drill down on things like that, so let's not get too far over the top. Let's talk about broad generalities. If you look at the next 2 weeks together, yes, we have a couple of dry days in there, but overall it's a damp pattern. I'm penciling in at least 1 to 3 inches of rain. Now, to be clear, there are certain data sources and computer models out there that are suggesting significantly higher rain totals, but I'm playing it very conservative here, saying that, yeah, not everybody sees every batch of rain that comes through, and I think 1 to 3 covers it. Here's the other thing that fuels this. Temperatures are going to be warm. Now, not hot. We're not talking about not all the way through, but we're very warm, very muggy. This is a very tropical kind of setup here, and that kind of setup also allows moisture to get wrung out of the atmosphere very, very easily, and that's going to continue to help us. Now, going into the longer-term forecast, what happens as we get into the latter 10 days of August? Well, we're still seeing moisture come up into the Four Corners region out west, so this pattern could continue into early September. I'm Ryan Martin.
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0: 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Welcome back, and thanks for joining us on Hoosier Ag This Week. I'm Eric Pfeiffer from Hoosier Ag Today. The Farm Bill fight continues on Capitol Hill after another bitter partisan fight over the SNAP program brought the Senate Ag Committee to a standstill Thursday, halting progress once again on one of agriculture's most important pieces of legislation. Our C.J. Miller has the story.
4: That's the game here today. All of us knew before we walked in this room, this is going to fall to a partisan vote over SNAP payments.
1: That's Democrat Senator Cory Booker, who sits on the Senate Ag Committee. The panel rejected the Republican-led package by a committee vote of 11 to 10 Thursday after Democrats stood united against proposed changes to SNAP. Committee Chairman John Bozeman later recessed the panel indefinitely. Republicans needed at least one Democrat vote to advance the legislation due to the absence of Senator Mitch McConnell. Defending the committee's compromise offer, Senate Majority Leader John Thune argued that the chairman pushed as hard as possible to secure a deal.
5: I just don't think we ought to let this issue get in the way of advancing what is a lot of stuff that a lot of us agree with. This issue is one that needs further addressing and reform. But I think the chairman's done everything he can to try and get a bill that we can pass and get the votes for and get something that's actually signed into law.
1: While Republicans offered a one-year delay to state cost-sharing requirements for SNAP, Democrats required a two-year buffer. Booker blasted the partisan gridlock during the hearing, calling the outcome a predictable result of political posturing.
4: We're looking to get savings out of error rates, not fraud, in a program that's totally $101 billion. At the same time that we have areas of absolute fraud in this country that we don't even touch that affect rich people.
1: Booker further criticized Republicans for prioritizing punitive measures on error rates while ignoring major systematic tax evasion by high-income earners.
4: This is a kabuki theater. Why do we waste our time with this and continue to see people suffer while rich people, God bless them, get over on this government time and time again, and no one wants to audit them. No one wants to put requirements on them.
1: Despite adopting dozens of amendments during the markup on Thursday, the broader package remains stalled, leaving its future uncertain as the Senate begins its August recess. I'm C.J. Miller.
0: All right, C.J., thanks. Let's head about 650 miles west of D.C. to Indiana farm fields, where Indiana farmers are entering a critical stretch of the growing season. As corn and soybean crops continue to advance, but crop scouts say now is the time to keep a close eye on disease pressure. Our Greg Allen reports.
6: USDA's latest crop progress report shows Indiana's corn and soybean crop remains in generally good condition as grain fill and pod development continue. However, recent stretches of warm temperatures, high humidity, and scattered rainfall have created favorable conditions for several diseases. In soybeans,
7: We're looking for frog eye leaf spot. I mean, you'll sure have septoria brown spot down the lower part of the canopy, but that's nothing really to worry about. Kind of still on the edge of whether red ground rot's really going to start to pop or not. And so we think about, we've seen some initial infections there at the soil line, but, if you're not looking down there, you're probably not seeing it. And so sudden death syndrome, brown stem rot, and now let's look for red crown rot, so to see if we have that intervenous fluorosis.
6: That's Purdue Extension soybean specialist Sean Castile. And in corn,
8: I've had some pictures sent to me of some crazy top. That's one that always shows up with flooding. We've seen actually quite a bit of bacterial leaf streak. Maybe not as much in Indiana, but I know other states, Illinois, Iowa, that's one that actually you can get a little bit confused with gray leaf spot and how it looks. So those bacteria, there's not a lot you can do about them, but those are some that, we don't always see, but we've seen a little bit more this year.
6: That's according to Purdue Extension corn specialist Dan Quinn. Both say regular field scouting and timely fungicide decisions for following seasons remain the best defense to protect yield potential as crops move toward maturity. Find the latest crop chat on our website, HoosierAgToday.com.
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0: one.
1: Thank you, Greg. You can also watch that Purdue Crop Chat on our Facebook page at Hoosier Ag Today, or on our YouTube page at Hoosier Ag Today in the number one. Because who would have guessed there was another Hoosier Ag Today out there? I'm coming to find you. And we have a good time on the Purdue Crop Chat. And if you want to join us for the next one, we will be at the Indiana State Fair Friday, the Glass Barn. We're going to be there live, in person. Come join us. It's Farmer Appreciation Day there at the Glass Barn. Not at the State Fairgrounds, but there at the Glass Barn. You can register. Go find it on their social media page, and they'll make sure you can get in and check everything out. USDA released their land value summary last week, showing farmland values across the Corn Belt continue to show steady appreciation, though at a more moderate pace compared to the rapid gains of prior years.
2: The sixth consecutive year of increasing values across the board, but maybe a bit of a slowing in terms of that increase. We saw a little bit of a slowdown in those increases last year.
1: Lance Honig of the National Agricultural Statistics Service explains what's in the report.
2: We're talking about three major categories: all land and buildings, cropland, and pasture. And again, increases across the board on all three categories, a little bit slower than what we've seen in some of the recent years.
1: Honig says cash rents are similar to a year ago.
2: What we're talking about here is the average cash rent rate that was paid by producers for land that they rented on their operations. And there we saw pretty slow changes happening there. In fact, very similar to what we saw last year. Last year's values were very similar to what we saw the year before. And so this is really two consecutive years of pretty steady cash rental rates. Looking at cropland, down just a dollar an acre from last year. That sits at $160 per acre on average.
1: Those numbers from the national level. Here in Indiana, cropland averaged $9,150 per acre, up nearly 3.5% from last year. USDA estimates for Indiana cropland cash rent to continue to hover around the $235 to $245 per acre average. By comparison, university field surveys like Purdue's place top quality land around $318 per acre, average quality around $264, and poor quality around $207. We'll have more from the great Indiana State Fair coming up next here on Hoosier Ag This Week from Hoosier Ag Today.
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1: Welcome back to Hoosier Ag This Week from Hoosier Ag Today. I'm Eric Pfeiffer. And some insight from Purdue's latest Ag Economy Barometer. It found that when talking about long-term concerns, nearly one in five producers cited succession planning as their biggest hurdle. C.J. Miller has the story.
5: Well, a lot of larger farms are multiple generation, and that can be a very challenging process, even in the best of times.
6: That's Dr. Michael Langemeyer, director of the Purdue Center for Commercial Agriculture. He says as older producers look toward retirement, generational transfer of farmland and farm operations can still be quite a process.
5: Tracing out that management transfer process between the older generation and the younger generation, it's something that sounds simple, but it's not.
6: Langemeyer notes that managing high capital requirements and navigating equitable agreements, especially when dealing with off-farm heirs, adds significant complexity to succession planning. He stresses that waiting too long under day-to-day operational pressure can jeopardize the entire process.
5: Timing is everything. And so one of the things that we talk about when we meet with families is developing a timeline. When is the older generation expecting to reduce their effort in the business? Are they going to be phased out in terms of their management, or is it going to be abrupt? You know, deciding things like that. And then part of that timeline is also, as a new family member joins the business, what are they responsible for? And how is the responsibility going to increase through the years?
6: With marketing and

0: Financial risk management also ranking as top educational needs among producers. Langemeyer emphasizes that assigning clear managerial responsibilities early is vital to keeping a multi-generation farm growing well into the future. Read the full story at HoosierAgToday.com. I'm CJ Miller.
1: USDA is reminding farm landowners to renew their newly assigned base acres before a big deadline at the end of this month. Greg Allen has the story.
2: So the landowner got a notification that said, here's how many additional base acres for soybeans, corn, wheat, rice, whatever. If they agree with that and they are fine with that, they don't need to do anything.
3: That's USDA Undersecretary for Farm Production and Conservation, Richard Fordyce.
2: If they look at those acreage numbers and maybe question those or would like further clarification, they have until August 31st.
3: The review follows what USDA calls an historic expansion of the farm safety net, designed to strengthen support for producers through commodity programs. Once the deadline passes, those base acre assignments will become part of the farm's permanent record and could affect future program benefits. According to Jennifer Ift, an agricultural policy specialist,
4: this is not a regular thing. So there's a good chance if you miss out, then you could lose out on this opportunity to benefit from commodity programs. Could put somebody at a competitive disadvantage.
3: If you've received a base acre notice from USDA, don't set it aside. Review the information now and contact your local FSA office before the August 31st deadline to ensure your farm records are correct. I'm Greg Allen.
1: Thank you, Greg, and we'll wrap up today's show from the Indiana State Fair, where Indiana agriculture is under mounting pressure. From foreign animal diseases to shrinking export opportunities, those issues took center stage Friday as farmers and ag leaders pressed Governor Mike Braun for action at the Indiana State Fair. CJ Miller filed this report.
0: During an ag roundtable held on opening day, several ag leaders warned Braun that Indiana's aging animal disease diagnostic laboratories need critical upgrades to meet today's rapidly evolving disease threats.
5: Those facilities are 30 to 40 years old, and if you want to get all the new diagnostic tools and so forth, they probably got a valid request.
0: And that's Governor Braun talking with Hoosier Ag Today. Ag leaders are also pushing your state lawmakers to invest $120 million to build a brand new lab at Purdue University's campus and upgrade the state's second laboratory in Du Bois.
5: Any more shocking the amount that it does cost to be kind of up to snuff, the latest and greatest, but if we don't have that at the top of its game with all the things you're dealing with now from avian flu, on the poultry side, you got the screw worm that's scaring people in the cattle business. So you got to make sure that you can stay on top of it whenever there's an issue.
0: Also, farmers spoke with Braun about the importance of seeking new trade partnerships.
5: A lot of talk about finding more markets. Well, that's something other countries, you know, we're dependent on. They don't want to open up their markets. We need to keep prying because it's been an imbalanced relationship. Our trading deficit's about $1 trillion a year. In an almost every category of agriculture, you know, we're selling less abroad than what gets sold into our market. So I think the current administration is working on it.
0: As lawmakers begin shaping the next state budget, farmers and ag leaders will be watching closely to see whether those priorities translate into action. I'm CJ Miller.
1: And we'll have much more from the Indiana State Fair on next weekend's show, including winners from the Grand Drive Sunday night. We will be there to get all the action. Make sure you check us out online on all of our social media channels at Hoosier Ag Today on Facebook and X and YouTube as well at Hoosier Ag Today 1. And don't forget, if you're making a trip to the Indiana State Fair, it is closed on Mondays. Thank you for joining us on Hoosier Ag this week. We'll do it again next weekend. Same hat time, same hat channel. I'm Eric Pfeiffer, Hoosier Ag Today, Indiana's Farm Network, for 20 years.
6: Good morning, farm families. Hope you got some of the rain over the past few days. But if you missed out, it looks like there's more on the way, so just wait. I've heard this one before, but I was reminded of it again this week. That over the next 40 years, we will need to produce more food than we've produced in the last 10,000 years. That is staggering. I can't even get my head wrapped around that. Well, all of you tractor jockeys are doing your

0: part. The USDA Foreign Ag Service says U.S. farm exports are up to $91.8 billion just in the first 6 months of 2026. And that, by the way, is the highest mid-year level since 2022. The farm bill stalled in the Senate Ag Committee over a dispute about state cost sharing for food stamps. Again, that means that the year-round E15 blended fuel, that's on hold again as well. Hot, dry weather has been really kind of weighing heavy on crop conditions all season long. You know that. U.S. corn crop ratings down 2 points to 61% in the good to excellent category just this last week. And last year at this time, we were at 73% good to excellent. So we're all going to be watching very carefully to the numbers this Wednesday in the August WASDE report. Got a ton of stuff to share with you today. So let's dive in with a look at the weather with Hoosier Ag Chief Meteorologist Ryan Martin. He's joining us now for a look at that four-day farm forecast. Ryan, for anybody who has been too dry and looking for some rain, well, it looks like you've got some good news for us this week.
1: Yeah, I do. Plenty of moisture coming this week. We may not see a whole lot, at least for one day. But generally speaking, in the northern part of the state here, I've got moisture chances almost every day this week. I think the hole in moisture for northern Indiana is going to come from Monday, late afternoon, evening, through probably Tuesday morning to midday. Otherwise, we've got rain chances off and on through the rest of the week, drying down for the weekend, and then bringing the rain back midweek next week.
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0: Talking with Steve Pribble at Stephan Oil about how farmers can get the best deal on diesel fuel.
3: Before the war, we offered contracting to all our farmers, and a lot of them took advantage of it. So they locked in $2.80 a gallon through the spring. 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They contract it. They don't pay for it until 30 days after delivery. Pay for it 10 days to get a discount. Now the market's starting to come back down a little bit, so we're looking at some fall fuel for people. We're starting to look at those numbers. Right now, I buy the dips. Don't lock all your fuel in. Just buy a certain percentage at a time. You know, eliminate your risk a little bit. I mean, it hasn't come down quite where I think it will in the future once we build our inventories back up again. So watch the markets. We get a dip, start buying a little bit.
0: What we don't want to do is wait until just before harvest. You wanted it when?
3: Yeah, we don't ever see a dip at harvest.
0: Thanks, Steve. So the best advice is making a plan with Steve Pribble at the Country Mart AgBest fueling station in Bluffton. Well, the rains came and the corn and bean price outlook went soft. When that happens, we saw rain totals a lot of places across the grain belt, reported in with 1 to 2 and even 3 inches in the past 7 days. Market bulls didn't want to see that. Coley and Kavanaugh standing by with their thoughts and insights on the market. But first, I got to tell you about one of the best deals around. You can hire a whole team of personal representatives for just $37. What? The Allen County Farm Bureau membership mobilizes a whole team of farm advocates at the State House. $37, that's all it takes. It's a deal. Hey, if you're a farmer, there is no reason to not be a Farm Bureau member. Go online to itpaystobeamember.org. Well, guys, some real nice rains for most of our region this past week. Some people actually did not get it from what I'm hearing. The extended forecast calls for the heaviest five-day rains will fall mostly this next five-day period in the eastern corn belt. So if you didn't get any, you got another shot at it coming up. David, corn export inspections were not only at the top of trade estimates, but our friend Karen Braun says they were by far and away the largest for late July in 40-plus years of data. That's incredible.
4: It is. The export inspection.

0: emissions that came out on Monday, 1.885 million metric tons versus the prior 1.533. So look, we're 25% above a year ago at 77.27 on export inspections. Soybeans came in at 344 versus 366 the prior week. And then the yield to date is down 18%, which is no surprise there. So we're going to have to give the beans a bit of a kick on the upside here because the export sales are disappointing us. And wheat came in at 335 versus 418 on the weekly previous. Now, on export sales, get a load of this breakdown. We had such a good week last week, but look, export sales were not that good. It came in at 116,700 per corn. The week before, it was 362,900. So look at that cut in export sales. South Korea was a big buyer. So was Colombia. They've been a consistent buyer with the U.S. I'm really impressed with that. And Mexico, 79.9. Now on soybeans, that really hurt. 32,200 metric tons. The week before that was 302,300. So, but the soybeans really fell off in the prior week. Indonesia was a buyer. Netherlands, yeah, they've been a good buyer from us. And Egypt, too, were the top buyers. But on wheat, 296,400. The previous week was 285,200. Wheat's in demand right now. Philippines bought a lot. So did Mexico. And so did Vietnam. So, yeah, there's some good export sales numbers for wheat, but not for corn and beans.
1: Yeah, those numbers this week on sales was a new marketing year lower.
0: Right.
1: Yeah, that's kind of shocking that dropped off that much. I don't know whether it's very significant or not. Maybe it was just a bad week, but I guess we'll find out pretty soon.
2: I guess one of the takeaways from the export sales report this past week is we just wish we had more wheat to sell. The sentiment with both farmers and traders, however, seems to be a wait-and-see attitude, trying to gauge the effect that this rain is going to have, not only on crop health, but also on pollination and, of course, the extended forecast. So not a surprise the market got kind of quiet for a bit this week. And David, you're telling me that this weather situation with El Nino is going to change a little bit.
0: It has, and it's getting stronger. That's the important thing. And how strong is it going to get? Well, if we look at El Nino at the current time, they're saying that we're going to get up to 4.1 degrees centigrade. Now, it goes back to 1877. El Nino definitely have been stronger than expected, but you're going to have to look at 1877 to get that record to see how that was done.
2: Wow.
0: Because gave us a year without winter in 1877 to 1878. We didn't have winter because all this warm air and all this rain coming up from the Gulf, and that's going to keep us in a warm weather situation this winter.
1: Well, are you saying no winter this year, David?
0: Correct. Mild, very mild. You're going to be lucky.
1: That's really good news.
0: Just stick your head in the freezer and look at the snow on your freezer inside. You'll probably have to drive up to Michigan and play golf.
2: All right. And that is one of the reasons why I think the traders have started sitting on their hands lately and not doing anything. They're just not sure what's coming. None of us can be at this point. Just keep watching that weather. John, the August WASDE report is out on Wednesday. You know, we keep expecting USDA to make some changes, and then we keep getting the same as we got last month. Do we know enough about these crops right now to see some adjustments?
1: You know, we could see some adjustments, and I think we'll see some, of course. But no, we still do not know enough about this crop to really have a good handle on it. We have an idea, of course, but we don't have we're still producing the crop, and the soybeans are entering the most crucial month, which is August. We're just getting started in August, so we've got a lot to go yet. But it does give us an indication. Remember, folks, that the August WASDE report is strictly a paper report. That is, they do not go into the fields and measure anything. They simply look at what the weather's been doing and compare it with previous years and then compare it with trend and then make a paper estimate. So as soon as it comes out, right off the bat, the market will start criticizing and say, well, you know, that's really, things have changed since then, blah, blah, blah. However, the Stone X survey came out for their first estimate. They have the corn yield at 184.8 for the U.S. That compares to the last USDA estimate of 183. And they left soybeans at 53.0, which is equal to what the USDA is projecting, their last projection. Now, guys, the question is, what do you think USDA will come out with in the report on the 12th? Anybody want to throw some coins out there and make some guesses?
0: Let me tell you this first. What is corn in poor to very poor condition here in the U.S. Okay, Illinois.

0: really stands out. And we know they've had a lot of problems with tornadoes and bad storms and all kinds of things happening to them. But 11% of the Illinois corn crop is in poor to very poor condition.
1: Wow.
0: Indiana's 9%. Ohio's 5%. But then look at the Western Corn Belt. Iowa, 4%. Wisconsin, 8%. Minnesota, 9.6%. And look at this. If you're looking at the Dakotas, 25%, 30% there. Nebraska, 17%. And
1: ouch.
0: Look at this. Yeah, Kansas, 24%. And Colorado's 42%. Colorado has just been missing so much rain. And the drought conditions there are some of the worst in the country at this point.
2: Yeah, that far western belt is having a terrible drought conditions this year. And they're not doing as well as we are over here. And we're getting really good weather over here. And you can see that in the ratings reports. We're getting better.
0: Yes.
2: And the West is getting worse. And the overall U.S. is getting a little worse. Keeps me confused. But I don't think we're going to see any major surprises on the report Wednesday. I think maybe we're going to be pretty close to the last estimates at this point, especially soybeans.
1: Well, you know, David, one of the things about it is that WASD stands for World. You know, supply and demand estimates. And when you look at the world, the European analysts just this past week cut their new crop EU corn production estimate from 53.7 down to 49.1 million metric tons. Now, that's obviously because of the heat wave.
0: Right.
1: So when we're talking about some of the world production numbers, that's got to be affected by that heat wave that they had in Europe.
0: Yeah,
2: absolutely. Let me interrupt just a second. Rob, that's a good point. We probably should pay more attention to the world numbers, the world S&D numbers, than the USDA U.S. numbers.
0: And what's really surprised me is how many wildfires they've had in France and in Spain. That definitely has been hurting their crop production. A lot of people talking about what do we do to stop these wildfires because we haven't had them for years. And I saw pictures showing the Danube River, which is going through Central and Eastern Europe, much, much lower. In fact, they're uncovering vessels that were sunk in World War II that were lost and not recovered.
1: Wow.
0: And now they're showing up. It's so shallow right now. It's unbelievable. Anybody in Europe right now is asking, where can I get drinking water? This stuff's really become a very difficult situation for Central and Western Europe at this time, and we've got to pay attention to it.
2: That's a very good point, David. And probably this report coming out on the 12th, they're also going to have the August revision for supply and demand. That may be more crucial than what the estimated yields and production numbers are, because again, as you just pointed out, the rest of the world, Europe in particular, they're having serious problems. They're going to have to import more. When does the USDA take that into consideration? And we're running way ahead of projections on our exports this year. When are they going to make an adjustment on those USDA projected exports? We've been talking about that over and over again.
1: Yeah.
2: Will August be the month? Are we going to see an adjustment there? I don't know, but that's the number I'm going to watch the closest right there.
0: Walk back in history. Look at September, because what does September have? We got crop production. We got stocks in all positions. And remember a couple of years ago where we really got fooled when they cut back stocks in all positions on corn? I think it was like 400 million bushels because they just didn't have it. And that's one big black eye that they got over that. And I think you're going to have to look very closely at those September, especially late in the month of September reports, and keep that a big focus because it's not here and now. It's also very, very timely because they look at on-farm storage and off-farm storage on that number, and it really, really helps to give you a gauge of how things are doing and how much is being held on farms and not held on the other side because they are trying to market it as fast as they can because of the price levels.
1: Yeah, you know, I've always taken a look at that on-farm storage statistic because it is really critical to understanding exactly how the market is going to be going forward. Let's bring it back closer to home and talk about some of the estimates for the state of Indiana and the surrounding region, obviously, into Northern Ohio, Western Ohio. Again, these are from StoneX, but Indiana corn production at 1058 and yield at 203, soybean production 340, yield at 61. John, you go first. Any bone to pick with those numbers?
2: No, I really don't. Frankly, you know, I've been kind of, my own personal estimate has for Indiana on corn has been 202, and I thought I've been kind of conservative. We're getting rains at the right time, and the crop, from what I'm hearing around most of the state, is looking awfully good. So I think that 203 number is probably pretty realistic, and if we have continued rains throughout August, it's going to get even bigger. And soybeans at 61, well, I tell you what, I think the Indiana soybean crop has really improved in the last few weeks.
1: Beautiful.
2: And again, if these rains come through in August, that number we may actually

0: actually exceed 61. And we still have a few crucial weeks to go, but I think those numbers are right on.
1: Yeah, and David, you know, we've talked about it. We've been so blessed with the rains and just the right heat amount. You know, it hadn't been too hot except for maybe a couple of weeks. But, boy, right here in the Eastern Corn Belt, specifically Indiana, I'm willing at this point myself to bump that corn yield up even a couple of more points above 203. But, David, what are you hearing? What are you seeing?
2: Yeah, when you look at the drought map that comes out every Thursday, we did get more rain than expected here in Illinois, Indiana, and Ohio, although northwestern Ohio was suffering some smoke problems with the wildfire smokes that had come over us. But I think going forward here, we have come out of the drought in really good shape. The rains we have gotten have been good. They were timely. Thank goodness we got them. And yes, the soybeans should look very, very good. I want to see a higher yield on both X soybeans and corn, but I don't do much with this month because it's pretty much like we said before, and we're still saying it, is that this is just pretty much an eyeball look. It's not the actual thing. Wait till Pro Farmer comes out and see what they find in the fields.
1: The guys are brought to you by the Allen County Farm Bureau, the grassroots organization that fights the battles facing farmers. The ones of farmers are simply too busy to fight, and it's all funded with your membership. If you're not a member, join the fight online at itpaystobeamember.org.
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1: Inflation. It's driving the cost of everything up, and that's changing estate and succession plans. Talking with attorney Michelle Adler. Michelle, we've been talking about escalating land prices driving farm asset values up.
4: Land prices aren't the only prices that have been going up. The cost of health care has increased substantially. So I've got a lot of clients who looked at their cash flow 5-10 years ago and felt that if I end up in a nursing home or if I end up needing in-home care, I've got income to cash flow that. But because of the increased cost of health care, our Social Security checks and cash rent from the farm have not increased at the same rate that the healthcare costs have increased. So there are some people that may not have needed to do any long-term care planning 5-10 years ago, but now they need to protect some of those assets.
1: Call Gordon, Adler, Hayes, and Washburn for a review of your estate plan with offices in Bluffton, Fort Wayne, Huntington, and Rochester, and online at gordonlegal.net. Well, there's no question this year's corn and soybeans have a long ways to go before we need to get all worried about yields. But, you know, every year as we go through the season, things crop up that are cause for concern and really kind of require a critical look to see if we need to take action to prevent crop stress. So when calls are coming into Purdue about corn leaf aphid populations that have gotten so high in some cases that they're covering the upper leaves of plants in central and eastern Indiana, it's time to put in a call to Christian Krupke, entomologist with Purdue University. Christian, corn leaf aphids, they're not new for Indiana corn growers, and these infestations don't typically get serious enough to impact our crops. So what's different about this year?
5: Well, that's a good question. There's many of us in the upper Midwest that are seeing this. It's not just Indiana. Why we're seeing them at this time of year and in these numbers is unclear. One hypothesis that we do have is that the main factor that makes aphid populations crash is fungal diseases. They get so dense and there's so many of them that there are several pathogens that wipe them out. And we were thinking that perhaps the use of fungicides in corn and in soybeans has caused perhaps a reduction in the amount of that fungus that's out there. We don't have any data on that. But as we see for the second year out of the past three, going back to 2024, as we see these high corn leaf aphid populations at a strange time of year, July and August, we start wondering what's going on. Why is this happening? But that's one idea that we've kicked around.
1: So good guess. It's my understanding that aphids are leaf suckers, for lack of a more scientific term. So multiple question here. What do corn leaf aphids target? Are they after the top of the plant, below the canopy, tassels? Where are we looking for them? Number one, and how do we identify them specifically?
5: Where you find them is typically near the top of the corn plant currently. We often find them in September and October when those plants are drying down. We'll find

0: them on the stalks and on the corn husks, but right now we're finding them on those upper leaves. They're targeting right now the newest growth, the growth that's closest to sunlight and producing the most material for them to feed on. As they suck the juices out of the plant, what they're after is that energy that the plant is metabolizing. How you identify them is there are very few aphids on corn in Indiana. These are grayish green aphids, and they'll probably be the only aphid you see right now on corn in Indiana.
1: It sounds like scouting is pretty much the only way to figure out if you have a problem and how severe the infestation is. When it's moths, you know, we can do counts, but aphids, kind of a different deal, isn't it?
0: Yeah, unless you've got a ton of time on your hands, you're not going to count all the aphids on a corn plant. you're going to get up to 1,000 aphids in no time. So we don't have, in many cases, we'll have a number, a threshold, where we say if it's over this number, you would apply an insecticide because it's going to be an economic threat. It's going to cause yield loss. Because corn leaf aphids are so uncommon at this time of year, and we don't see this, we don't have a threshold. We don't have a number or X percentage of leaves covered or anything like that to tell producers and scouts what to do, because it's just not something that's had any research intensity.
1: Yeah.
0: For people that want those aphids to be killed, the only alternative, yes, is scouting, because they're very patchy, they're very spotty. They're not going to be all the way through a field. And the only way to know where they are is to look for them. This is kind of one of those jobs for drones. We're not quite there yet, but in the future, if we could have drones patrolling these cornfields and spraying these individual plants, that this would be a good job for them.
1: Yeah, save a lot of walking. Any particular insecticide better at control or eradication?
0: Well, that's a common question we get. There are no options that are really fantastic. Most of our insecticides that we use are in a group called pyrethroids. The newer ones, so there's one called bifenthrin, that's the active ingredient, tend to be better than the older ones and the cheaper generics. So It does seem to be one of those you get what you pay for. The main thing is to use as much water as possible, because you have to get good coverage. You have to get it on the aphids because they are not moving. If you ever see aphids and watch aphids, they're not terribly mobile. So you have to get the insecticide on them. They're not going to walk over it.
1: Yeah. Now, I know you guys like to track stuff like this around the state. Do you want guys to call in and report if they find cornleaf aphids?
0: They can. We've gotten a lot of those reports, and we've run a couple of newsletter articles. What usually happens with these aphid populations is they crash once they get to this critical mass where a combination of predators and disease take them out. I don't think that we're going to be talking about this in a week or two, but I've been wrong many times before. But I think that these populations will crash. And one thing that is not good for aphids in general, especially aphids near the top of a corn plant, is storms and rain. And wind. For an aphid, a raindrop is like me dumping a 5-gallon bucket of water on your head with great speed. You know what I mean?
1: Yeah.
0: It's a pretty heavy impact for them.
1: Well, that sounds good, because we've got some rain coming in over the next 5 to 10 days. Christian Krupke, Purdue entomologist, thanks so much for your time. Always a delight to talk to you.
0: You bet. Thank you, Rob.
1: Talking with Carter Kern, manager at Ag Plus South Whitley. 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
1: This is Midwest Ag Talk, and here's what the farm world has been talking about this week. Up on Capitol Hill, the wheels of government are spinning, but the efforts to pass a skinny farm bill got stuck in the mud of the Senate Ag Committee. Again, the vote was 10-11, stuck on party line bickering over state cost sharing for food stamps. What does that mean for corn farmers on the tractor? Your Route E15 is stalled along with expansion.

0: to advance, but crop scouts say now is the time to keep a close eye on disease pressure. Hoosier Ag Today's Greg Allen has more.
1: USDA's latest crop progress report shows Indiana's corn and soybean crop remains in generally good condition as grain fill and pod development continue. However, recent stretches of warm temperatures, high humidity, and scattered rainfall have created favorable conditions for several diseases. In soybeans,
2: We're looking for frog eye leaf spot. I mean, you'll sure have Septoria brown spot down the lower part of the canopy, but that's nothing really to worry about. Kind of still on the edge of whether red ground rot is really going to start to pop or not. And so we think about, we've seen some initial infections there at the soil line, but, if you're not looking down there, you're probably not seeing it. And so sudden death syndrome, brown stem rot, and now let's look for red crown rot, so to see if we have that intervenal chlorosis.
1: That's Purdue Extension soybean specialist Sean Castile. And in corn,
3: I've had some pictures sent to me of some crazy top. That's one that always shows up with flooding. We've seen actually quite a bit of bacterial leaf streak. Maybe not as much in Indiana, but I know other states, Illinois, Iowa, that's one that actually you can get a little bit confused with gray leaf spot and how it looks. So those bacteria, there's not a lot you can do about them, but those are some that, we don't always see, but we've seen a little bit more this year.
1: That's according to Purdue Extension corn specialist Dan Quinn. Both say regular field scouting and timely fungicide decisions for following seasons remain the best defense to protect yield potential as crops move toward maturity. Find the latest crop chat on our website, HoosierAgToday.com. I'm Greg Allen.
0: U.S. farm export sales are on a roll, up 7% in the first half of the year, hitting nearly $92 billion. The trade deficit cut in half. Ethanol and dairy set new records. Soybean shipments to China surged ahead by 94%. And once again, American farmers are beating the world. 45%. That's the number of farmers that answer USDA surveys today. Now, back in Dad's day, in 1992, 85% of farmers answered USDA surveys. Ag Secretary Rollins says it's time to fix that math. Farm data is crucial for the funding of farm programs. And once again, Mother Nature always gets the final word. The recent hot, dry spell pulled U.S. corn crop ratings down to 61% good to excellent. Here in the eastern Corn Belt, we fared a lot better with scattered rains and apparently more on the way. But all eyes are still on the forecast and the yield update in the August WASDE report. That's coming out this Wednesday. Hoosier Ag Chief Meteorologist Ryan Martin's back for a second look at the four-day farm forecast. Ryan, give our farmers a breakdown of how this coming week kind of pans out.
4: Well, I think we have rain chances almost every day. We're going to start it off Monday morning to midday with action over the northern part of the state, not necessarily down south. And then Tuesday afternoon forward, hit and miss rain shower action all week long. I'm going to put it to you this way, Rob. On a daily basis, coverage may only be 40, 50, 60%, but everybody is going to get some rain this week. Everybody's going to get some rain next week. I'm painting the region with 1 to 3 inches of rain at least over the next 2 weeks combined.
0: Hey, thanks again for joining me this morning here on Midwest Ag Talk. Sure appreciate it. And if you missed the program, the full program in podcast form is on the US93.3 webpage. And this week's word of wisdom comes in the form of a bumper sticker that I saw. It said, "Don't steal. The government hates competition." Keep smiling. And hey, be safe out there.
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0: Scotty is coming to Fort Wayne on September 25th. 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

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Treat yourself, you deserve it. 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

The National Weather Service in northern Indiana has issued a severe thunderstorm warning for northwestern Allen County in northeastern Indiana, southeastern Noble County in northeastern Indiana, northeastern Whitley County in northeastern Indiana, until 6:45 p.m. Eastern Daylight Time. At 6:21 p.m. Eastern Daylight Time, severe thunderstorms were located along a line extending from 6 miles northwest of Tri Lakes to near Pierston to near South Whitley, moving east at 50 miles per hour. Hazard, 60 miles per hour wind gusts. Source, radar indicated. Impact, expect damage to roofs, siding, and trees. Locations impacted include Fort Wayne, Columbia City, Tri-Lakes, Huntertown, Churubusco, Leo Chadarville, Collins, Merriam, Blue Lake, Ari, Wallen, and Lake Everett. This includes the following highways: Interstate 469 between mile markers 29 and 30. Interstate 69 in Indiana between mile markers 312 and 322. For your protection, move to an interior room on the lowest floor of a building. Torrential rainfall is occurring with these storms, and may lead to flash flooding. Do not drive your vehicle through flooded roadways. Repeating, a severe thunderstorm warning has been issued until 6:45 p.m. Eastern Daylight Time for the following counties in Indiana: Allen, Noble, and Whitley.

0: Scotty is coming to Fort Wayne on September 25th. 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

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At 6:36 p.m. Eastern Daylight Time, severe thunderstorms were located along a line extending from 6 miles south of Churubusco to 8 miles southeast of Columbia City to 7 miles north of Huntington, moving east at 50 miles per hour. Hazard, 60 miles per hour wind gusts. Source, radar indicated. Impact, expect damage to roofs, siding, and trees. Locations impacted include Fort Wayne, New Haven, Columbia City, Woodburn, Monroeville, Aboyd, Middletown, Dixon, Laud, Edgerton in Allen County, Zulu, Raber, Arcola, Rolling Hills, Townley, Peabody, Nine Mile, Dunphy, Hessen Castle, and Coesee. This includes the following highways: Interstate 469 between mile markers 9 and 24. Interstate 69 in Indiana between mile markers 298 and 311. For your protection, move to an interior room on the lowest floor of a building. Torrential rainfall is occurring with these storms and may lead to flash flooding. Do not drive your vehicle through flooded roadways. Repeating, a severe thunderstorm warning has been issued until 7:30 p.m. Eastern Daylight Time for the following counties in Indiana, Allen and Whitley.

The National Weather Service in northern Indiana has issued a severe thunderstorm warning for northern Allen County in northeastern Indiana, southeastern Noble County in northeastern Indiana, DeKalb County in northeastern Indiana, Defiance County in northwestern Ohio, northern Paulding County, Ohio, in

7:30 p.m. Eastern Daylight Time. At 6:45 p.m. Eastern Daylight Time, severe thunderstorms were located along a line extending from near Huntertown to near Fort Wayne, moving east at 60 miles per hour. Hazard, 60 miles per hour wind gusts. Source, radar indicated. Impact, expect damage to roofs, siding, and trees. Locations impacted include Fort Wayne, Defiance, Auburn, Paulding, Waterloo, Antwerp, Woodburn, Grable, St. Joe, Leoche d'Arville, Swan, Concord, Farmer, Newville, May, and Melrose. This includes the following highways: Interstate 469 between mile markers 24 and 30. Interstate 69 in Indiana between mile markers 310 and 334. For your protection, move to an interior room on the lowest floor of a building. Torrential rainfall is occurring with these storms, and may lead to flash flooding. Do not drive your vehicle through flooded roadways. Repeating, a severe thunderstorm warning has been issued until 7:30 p.m. Eastern Daylight Time for the following counties: in Indiana, Allen, DeKalb, and Noble, and the following counties: in Ohio, Defiance, and Paulding.

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National Weather Service in northern Indiana has issued a severe thunderstorm warning for southeastern Allen County in northeastern Indiana, northeastern Wells County in northeastern Indiana, northern Adams County in northeastern Indiana, western Van Wert County, Ohio, until 7:45 p.m. Eastern Daylight Time. At 6:59 p.m. Eastern Daylight Time, a severe thunderstorm was located near Ossian, moving east at 50 miles per hour. Hazard, 60 miles per hour wind gusts and half-dollar size hail. Source, radar indicated. Impact, hail damage to vehicles is expected. Expect wind damage to roofs, siding, and trees. Locations impacted include Van Wert, Bluffton, Decatur, Ossian, Convoy, Monroe, Ohio City, Middletown, Middlebury, Preble, Wilshire, Uniondale, Wren, Murray, Peterson, Dahl, Tucson, Kingsland, Revar, and Shum. For your protection, move to an interior room on the lowest floor of a building. Torrential rainfall is occurring with this storm and may lead to flash flooding. Do not drive your vehicle through flooded roadways. Repeating, a severe thunderstorm warning has been issued until 7:45 p.m. Eastern Daylight Time for the following counties in Indiana, Adams, Allen and Wells, and Van Wert, Ohio,

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